0: God, if I'm a Cavs fan, LeBron is basically just giving me the finger while he's talking to Jim Gray for 45 minutes about all the things that we, all this stuff we did and where family is. And LeBron just gave the finger to that town. Then he came back and won him a ring. And then, you know, he did the L.A. thing. And I think Nick was right. Like, he'd go expand his brand and prepare for the next phase of his career, which is the back end and the post-NBA career. Do the L.A. thing, the production company thing. I get that. But to go home for the happiness thing, I think that means something. I do. I want him in Golden State because that would just be fun as a basketball fan. If they can get AD out of Washington with LeBron and Draymond and Steph, and they can have all these old guys playing together, turn it into a reality show where all these old guys live, like LeBron, they're all roommates in some retirement community. That would be good right there. We'll find out. Will it happen this week? We have no idea. But LeBron and Mitchell and Harden and then Jared Allen and Evan Mobley, that's a good starting five right there. That's a real good starting five. All right, coming up on the other side, going to switch to the National Football League, as a matter of fact. There's been some ridiculous comments about hot seats. It's been very, very odd, all right? Very odd. We got to talk about this. Which coaches are actually on the hot seat? And which coaches don't belong anywhere near this hot seat list? I'll tell you the right answers next on Westwood One Sports.
1: Westwood One! We love sports. We love to laugh. We love hearing from you. Talking sports with you, not at you. This is Westwood One Sports.
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0: Westwood One Sports Night. It's Pete Souza with you. Let me get my own name right here. The phone number is 310-840-4910. 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Alan in Toronto wants to talk about the Nuggets' push for LeBron, and then Mike in South Carolina will get to you. But Alan, your turn, buddy. What's up?
1: I know they can offer. They can only offer him the veterans minimum because they still have five spots that they have to open, and they still have to sign Peyton Watson to a 20-year, $20 million deal. So, but they have they still have league high aspirations, as far as I'm concerned. They still have Jamal Murray and Nikola Jokic, and Jokic is one of the best passers, and he would alleviate the pressure on LeBron, allowing him to play

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12: 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Bunch of good conversation on the phones surrounding the culture of soccer in the United States. World Cup continues early this week, starting on Tuesday, the Final Four. France and Spain get a lock horns. They will take on the winner of England and Argentina coming up 1 week from today. I say it all the time, and it's normally something that I get a little bit more hot under the collar about during the summer months, because that's the time to, you know, air your grievances when it comes to the world of sports, right? I have long felt, and I don't say this because I'm like hoping for it. I don't say this because it's what I want to happen. I have long felt, though, that sports gambling at some point is going to ruin the integrity of pro sports and of collegiate sports. I see it happening. I think the relationship between the pro sports leagues and these sports books are too friendly, too close. And I get it, right? They bring in a lot of revenue for the National Football League, for Major League Baseball, for the NBA, hockey, etc. Bring in a lot of cash.

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the program. He'll never steer you wrong. I am Linnell Willingham. This is Westwood One Sports. I'll get you up to 11 a.m. Eastern time, about a half hour left to go in the program. Appreciate you all locking in. However you choose to do so, one of our over 200 plus affiliates out there on the AM FM dial, you can tap in that way. You can tap in with us on YouTube as well. If you're currently watching on YouTube, if you're not there, first and foremost, get there. Just search Westwood One Sports Night. If you're there, I'm about to put some video up because this kind of spearheaded the conversation that we're having right now.

0: surrounding Blazers guard Ja Morant, who I think yesterday had the first chapter of what is going to be a book of redemption. I think Ja Morant is going to change the public perception around him. My question at 310-840-4910 is the public perception of Ja Morant even fair? If you're just now joining us, Morant had this to say about how he is currently being perceived by folks in the media.
1: I mean, obviously, I've done, you know, what I've done in the past, but it's been addressed and handled already. So I don't see why, you know, years later, that's still the topic when nothing happened since, you know? And I feel like if I was that guy, y'all wouldn't be talking to me now.
0: I empathize with Ja Morant here. He served an 8-game suspension in March of 2023 and a 25-game suspension to open up the 23-24 season. Those suspensions came from him displaying a firearm on Instagram Live. He got suspended 1 game this past November for a confrontation with the coach. He has this perception and is viewed as this bad apple. Can't get right. He's a crash dummy. People talk all types of crazy mess about him to where even when doing something positive, he's being slandered. If you're watching on the YouTube stream, you know what I'm talking about. I'm about to retweet it out right now at NELL_BTP. It's Ja Morant coaching his AAU team. And the comments on this video are ridiculous. Honestly. What's wrong? If you're watching on YouTube, if you're looking on X, nothing wrong at all. One, Ja Morant's not the head coach of this team. He's working as an assistant. And he's being slandered. I'm going to read some of the comments. Listening to NBA Youngboy while coaching is diabolical. Earbuds while coaching, you're doing great, Ja. And then some people are actually coming to his defense. Waving guns at team facility and social media, pretending to shoot his opponents. Horrified attitude to being a problem in the locker room. No wonder this guy had no trade value. This is a bad look for him. And then some people are actually doing what I'm trying to do and defend him. The reason I wanted to talk about his public perception and how he's viewed is because the comments on this post, I'm wondering if they speak for the entire country. Like, does everyone feel this way about Ja Morant? Like, if we were to play like a word association game and I said Ja Morant, what would the reaction be? I feel like people will call him a clown. Some people in the YouTube chat referring to him as a clown. People are frustrated with Ja Morant, and I get where the frustration comes from. People are frustrated that they feel like Ja Morant did not, at the time, was not taking advantage of the once-in-a-lifetime opportunity that he has of being in the NBA, jeopardizing his playing future by waving guns, hanging around with the wrong people. Like, that frustrated some people. To me, I think it's a part of a bigger picture conversation with Ja and why I think Portland will be good for him and what I hope he's learned. And I had to learn this as well, man, right? As we kind of bring it back full circle to the most selfish radio host in America. when I became a member of sports media, when I got hired locally in Washington, D.C., now that I'm working nationally, living out my dream for Westwood One Sports, I cannot keep the same friend group as I had coming up. And I think where Ja Morant has missed the boat is he wants to be Superman. He's got an invisible S on his chest. I'm sure, based off of his upbringing, right, he's the breadwinner amongst his friend group. He wants to keep his homies around. If your homies are really your homies, though, they'll have your best interest and not advise you to be riding around with a firearm. Get security. You're Ja Morant, pal. So I get where the frustration comes with him. And the fact that it happened twice really pissed people off. But what I'll say is this, man. We're all humans, right? We're all people. Even though we may have the frequency to have aliens hear our show. We're all humans at the end of the day. We all make mistakes. At what point do you get forgiven for your mistake, or are you a type of person that judges somebody for life? That's my thing with Ja, and that's where he's coming from here, is, hey, this happened back in 2023. What do I have to do to change the public perception around my name? I want your calls on that at 310-840-4910. Sean is in South Carolina wanting to check in. Sean, good morning to you, pal. What you got for us, man?
2: Good morning. How you doing?
0: Doing good.
2: I wanted to speak on John Morant there.
0: Yeah, for sure.
2: He came up. I remember him coming up playing in the church league down at Union, playing at Crestwood High School. Then they won a state championship, and he got overlooked. Overcome a lot of things. He has overcome a lot of things and went down to play basketball down in Kentucky. I can't quite remember the college. And he showed out
0: Murray
2: in
0: State.
2: Murray State, yeah, because another one of my homeboys went down there too. And he got drafted, and he did pretty good. And he's only thing about him now, he's got to, like you say, he got to separate from his friends, because if they wanted to see him continue to succeed, they wouldn't be filming nothing with him holding a gun. And he's got to separate himself from them, because his daddy played with Ray Allen. They won a state championship. And he got to get a good publicist, so he wouldn't be putting himself in the situation. And he's got to listen a little bit too. He got to sit down and get them somebody that he can really listen to, and get him headed in the right direction. Because, like I say, the last year or so, he hasn't really done nothing real bad. But I'm glad he's gone away from Memphis, because that Memphis crowd was going to ruin his career. That's the best thing that ever happened to him.
0: And I feel bad for him on that front. I appreciate the call, Sean. It felt like the crowd in the city of Memphis was almost turning on Ja Morant. And when you think about what he did for that organization, bringing them back to the island of relevancy, putting myself in Ja Morant's shoes and sneakers, I'm like, damn. You slip up one time and the entire city turns on you. I'm glad Sean brought up the upbringing of Ja Morant, because I think that's a critical piece of this conversation as well. This is a kid that was a zero-star recruit. A kid that's done nothing throughout the entirety of his career except beat the odds. Beat the odds coming out of high school. Beat the odds at Murray State, having the success he had for that program. And then going on and leading the Memphis Grizzlies to the heights that he led them to. Never got them to a championship. But put them back on the map and made that basketball organization relevant again. I think the Ja Morant conversation is a part of a larger discussion in the world of pro sports, and more importantly, in the game of life, right? Every man created equal. Every man's got the same opportunity. Every man's got 24 hours, you know, to make the most of them, right? Everyone's got 24 hours to use, for lack of a better phrase, right? What you do with your 24 is up to you. And instead of looking at Ja Morant as some sort of head case, I think we should look at Ja Morant as an inspirational story of how to not let adversity stop you in your tracks, how to not let adversity deter you from being the best version of yourself. I say it all the time. I'm scared of the damn tattoo needle. And I'm maybe allergic as well, right? Because there's some metals that I'm allergic to. It's weird. Can't wear certain fake earrings because they make my ears do weird things. But if I wasn't allergic to the tattoo needle, I'd get it tattooed on my damn forehead, man. Do not let your circumstances dictate your work ethic. And I think we're going to find out here, coming up during the 2026 season, that is exactly the case with Ja Morant. I expect him to bounce back. I expect this to be a story of redemption. Ja Morant had this to say in terms of his first impression of the city of Portland.
1: The rain, man. It rained a lot. I actually took fishing in the rain. That's one thing I know for sure. But I feel like it's a very quiet spot. It's nice. I don't know if y'all pay attention to me lately, but I've been kind of in the nature. So So, like, that's a bonus for me also.
3: Hiking or what?
1: I'm not hiking now, but I can go walking, ride a bike. I've been kayaking lately.
0: So John Morant already on the right path of doing better things. Instead of toting a gun on Instagram Live, he's going on nature walks and fishing. I think Portland is a great destination and a great spot for him. One, because the Nike headquarters are there and those people care for him more than the Memphis Grizzlies did, I would say. Talking about his team at Nike. So you get to keep close tabs on him. And it's Portland. What the hell is there to do out there? Nothing. You know what I'm saying? Jerry is in Buffalo, wants to chime in. Jerry, what's going on, man?
4: How you doing today? Thanks for having me on the show.
0: Doing good, Jerry. I appreciate you chiming in, man.
4: I wanted to bring up a couple points, if I could,
0: for sure.
4: You know, regarding sports betting. And thanks for letting me on your show. I told your screener it would be hard for me to have an intelligent conversation with you about sports due to my lack of knowledge, but thanks for having me on.
0: That's all good, man. So,
4: you know, what I think is the two points, really. Number one is, you know, technology obviously has changed everything in our world. And now with sports betting and gambling, everyone in the world is now touched and able to place a sports bet instantaneously. I personally never have, but I guarantee, you know, in about 3 minutes, I could get a good idea from an expert, and I could get on a platform, and I could spend my money, and I could do that.
0: Right.
4: So that whole market, like the amount of people that can participate, is now, you know, exponentially higher than it ever was. Your caller earlier, who, you know, at Gamble has, you know, been placing sports bets for 50 years.
0: For 50 years, man. It was crazy when you said that, by the way.
4: So that guy obviously really had a love for it. Mm-hmm. Obviously spent a lot of time doing his own research, looking at stats. You know, doing everything he had to do to make an intelligent decision, you know, on his own, not somebody else's idea. But technology changed that. And the second point is, like everything else in this world, the bigger getting bigger and the smaller getting smaller. So now you have investment banks, you know, international investment banks, hedge funds, you know, the elites, to pardon the use of that word, but the top tier, the financial system, now looks at this industry as a great investment. It's super profitable.
0: And a cash cow, for sure.
4: The really smart guys, you know, the guys who made a whole generation look at Facebook for 6 hours a day, those same engineers are sitting down every day trying to figure out how can we extract as much money as possible from our customer before we make them
0: extinct. But here's the thing I will say on the flip side of the coin, and I appreciate the call. On the flip side, if we're looking at this holistically, right, similarly to sports in general, right, and I told you, well, I learned this during COVID. And when I say I learned this, it's not like I have official numbers and data behind it, but it clearly is true, right? The impact that pro sports has on the economy, when you think about the TV rights deals and the ticket sales and so on and so forth. The TV rights deals in particular are the massive, massive, you know, contracts that allow this thing to function the way that it does, this machine that is pro sports. During COVID, everything was abnormal. Everything was unique. One of the first entities to go back to quote-unquote normal was pro sports because they had to. It's why the NBA bubble existed. It's why NFL was playing without fans in attendance. It's fascinating, man, the impact that sports has on the economy. And I'll say that in turn, right? Sports gambling, with its rise in prominence, also is having a pretty damn good positive impact on the economy. We've talked a bunch of different things over the last couple of days. Talked a little bit about politics. We talked about the economy. Let's get back to ball to wrap up the show. We'll give you your cup of Joe to go, which includes a electric return to the Octagon and then one of the biggest sports sales in the history of pro sports. That's next here on Westwood One Sports.
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2: Better Life with Dr. Sanjay Gupta.
16: A colleague of mine went to a meeting of the primetime seniors the other week. There are programs like this all over the country for people in their 60s, 70s, 80s, and beyond to stay active. It's not just something to keep older folks busy. It helps to keep their bodies in shape and their brains sharp. Showing up with a good attitude is a must, and research shows that having the right mindset actually does lead to better physical aging. So if you need some suggestions to boost your positivity, experts we talked to recommended focusing on goals, which can boost your confidence. Practice gratitude, they said. One of the seniors my colleague met told her that just waking up in the morning is, quote, better than the alternative. That's true. Focus on the things you can control. Diet and exercise, and very importantly, surround yourself with positive people, because that can be contagious. I'm Dr. Sanjay Gupta, helping you live a better life.
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0: You heard the big voice guy. It is the youngest in charge. One final segment. And notice, like, this is just how much you all mean to me, right? Like, I get sad when we're in the final segment. My energy level drops a little bit. I'm not bringing it like my usual self, because I want to spend more time with you all. If you feel the same way that I do and you want to spend more time with me, you know that you can check me out outside of Saturday and Sunday morning sports. You can check me out during the week, Monday through Wednesday, for Westwood One Sports Night, 11 p.m. Eastern time. We have a bunch of fun on that show as well, man. And as usual, you can check us out via the YouTube stream. Just search Westwood One Sports Night. We normally wrap up Saturday and Sunday morning sports with our cup of Joe to go, your shot in the arm to get you ready for the weekend. A certain someone needs a shot to the quadricept, is how I would put it. Last night, we talked about it here on the show. Last night was one of the most highly anticipated returns in pro fighting history. That's boxing, USC, WWE, etc. Conor McGregor made his return last night at UFC 329. And I was all geeked up to watch. It was him versus Max Holloway. Holloway's turned into a dog. Conor, though, hasn't been in the octagon, I think, in something like 5 years. He's not going to be in the octagon again for a long, long time. Conor McGregor, within the first 8 seconds of the fight, comes up gimpy, and the president of UFC, Dana White, post-fight, gave an update on where things currently stand with one Conor McGregor. And if you saw any of the clips, you know it's not very good.
22: I mean, I was expecting at least a one-round war, or, you know, who knew what Conor was capable of as far as cardio or whatever else after a five-year layoff. And, well, there you go. I mean, we're assuming blown ACL. I'm no doctor, but that's what I figured when I saw it, and doctors think the same thing, too.
0: I mean, that's incredible. Incredible. You take a five-year hiatus, you work your ass off to get back into fighting shape, and then you blow your ACL in the first 10 seconds of the damn fight? You know what I immediately start thinking about? To me, golf is fascinating, because why the hell do they make so much money to swing that damn club? As far as UFC and boxing goes, I understand why the purses are so large in that sport. You're getting banged upside the head. I totally get it. Big money is warranted in that situation. I get it. But in this situation with Conor McGregor, right? How does the money get split up? What happens in this situation? Because I'm assuming the winner was going to get a fat check. Normally in boxing and UFC, the loser gets a nice check too. Does McGregor just get the regular losing check for half the work? Part of me, the conspiracy theorist in me, was thinking, aha, he probably tore his ACL on purpose so he can get the money and I'd have to do the whole fight. Max Holloway, for those of you that aren't, I'm not a big UFC fan. I'm not going to pretend. pretend like I am. But I do know about Max Holloway. He was going to beat Conor McGregor's ass. There wasn't a doubt in anyone's mind. It would have been a TKO result regardless. It's just this version of the TKO is a lot more interesting to talk about, man. Someone in the chat just said it's embarrassing for who trained Conor McGregor. I don't think anyone should be embarrassed here in this situation. I think it's bad luck. You can walk off your porch and tear your ACL. So, like, I wouldn't say there's blame to go around in this situation, but it is certainly very unique. Conor McGregor last night having to or had his highly anticipated return, and obviously it was super duper uneventful because he blew his ACL in the first 10 seconds. UFC is fascinating. I know a lot of people across the country are not UFC fans. I'm not even a big UFC fan. But when you're talking about a star as big as Conor McGregor, your boy had to get tuned in. So don't think you'll hear any more UFC talk from me ever on this program, unless it has to do with some sort of star-studded return, a la Conor McGregor returning to the octagon last night. There was some big-time change spent in the National Football League. I didn't see this until like 6:30 this morning. A group led by San Francisco 49ers limited partner Vinod Khosa agreed to purchase the Seattle Seahawks for a whopping $9.6 billion. The Seahawks sold for $9 billion. If I was to ask you, let me give you some comparison and some reference here. The Commanders back in 2023. Thank God Dan Snyder's stupid ass decided to sell. The Commanders sold back in 23 for $6.05 billion. And mind you, Josh Harris had a group of 23 limited partners to help pitch in the cash to buy the Commanders because it was pretty damn expensive. The Celtics last year sold for $6.1 billion. The Lakers, obviously. Do we consider the Lakers the biggest brand in pro sports? Lakers, Cowboys, Yankees, right? We consider those the biggest brands in pro sports. They sold for $10 billion. If I was to tell you that the Seahawks would sell for more than the Celtics, you'd look at me like I had three heads. I was stunned by this. And by the way, like, if you're an owner out there right now, I would be thinking about selling my sports team just because I want this type of money. You know, could you imagine the type of flips that are happening? If you're an owner that like bought your team back in the day and you've been in power for a while, say you only bought your team for $2 billion. You get a $10 billion bag. I'm selling. I ain't thinking twice about it. I just think it's fascinating that like these teams go for this much. And someone just wrote in the chat, or Daily Road just wrote in the chat saying, the Cowboys would be worth $20 billion. That's what I immediately start thinking. The Lakers sold for $10 billion. Seahawks sold for $9 billion. If the Seahawks are selling for $9 billion, you bet your ass, they got to be selling. Talk about Dallas for somewhere close to $13 to $15 billion, right? Whew. I wish I had that type of money. I wish I had that type of money. I wish I had more time. Unfortunately, we don't. That is going to do it for another installment of Sunday Morning Sports with the youngest in charge, Lanelle Willingham, taking you coast to coast, bringing you the latest and greatest in the world of sports. 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Football season is almost upon us, ladies and gentlemen. I cannot wait. Thank you Will the Thrill Dalton. Thank you to our guy Andrew behind the glass. Most importantly, thank you for your calls. 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
16: For decades, the prevailing wisdom for someone who's had a heart attack has been to put them on beta blockers for the rest of their life. But new research suggests that might not be necessary, and that the benefits of these medications probably taper off after a year or two. On the whole, and for the average person, beta blockers are very safe and very effective. But as with any medication, they can come with a cost. A financial one, and also potential side effects. We're talking about things like fatigue, dizziness, dry mouth, dry eyes. I want to be clear when I say that you absolutely should talk to your doctor before starting or stopping any medication. Point is, if you're years out from a heart attack and you're in otherwise good health, you might want to ask your doctor about discontinuing beta blockers. You want to, of course, keep up a healthy lifestyle diet, exercise, and sleep. I'm Dr. Sanjay Gupta, helping you live a better life.
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7: And welcome into this week's edition of Tucson in Review, Cumulus Media's weekly public affairs show dealing with events and issues that affect all of us here in Southern Arizona. I'm your host, David Kelly. We've got an outstanding show for you over the course of the next 30 minutes of this Sunday morning. The list of people who give back to the less fortunate in our community is endless, and some of those folks do so because they came from that situation of being in need. Sam Nagy lived on the streets as a young man, and he's back with us in studio to tell you about his latest venture to help the Tucson homeless community. Plus, who needs New York City when you can see great theater here in Southern Arizona? Broadway in Tucson routinely brings in as many as 10 shows to town to entertain fans. Also in studio with us are Mariah Baker-Lippin and Emily Herrera, and they will tell you about the fabulous lineup of plays and musicals on tap for Broadway in Tucson's 26-27 season. All right, if you've been with us on Tucson in Review, you'll know that a lot of our shows have to do with chatting with people who are out in our community trying to help our community. And we have another gentleman in studio with us who has been with us before. His name is Sam Nagy. You may remember Sam. He has ran for office here in Southern Arizona before, but he is more famous for being a guy that's out there trying to do good for the folks that are less fortunate in our community. He is has been a peer mentor at Community Partnerships of Arizona. He is now with Hard Hitters for the Kingdom. Sam, always great to have you back in studio as you can kind of continue your journey to provide for folks out in the community. You have been involved with a number of different projects, some that have been successful, some that maybe have not been so successful. How have you kind of navigated, you know, trying to find the right way to help the public the way that you want to do it?
8: Yes, David, thank you, first of all, for the opportunity to share today and to be on the show. A great show. I love listening to the innovative work that you do and just being a part of Tucson's navigation of services for those experiencing homelessness has really been a part of my life. And I think ultimately, when I tend to think about others, it's because I've been through the process of homelessness myself. And so that helps me really feel a passion for people. Compassionate approach is how we like to operate. And for me, dealing with, you know, this resources and navigation of services and those types of things now has turned into an initiative for mobile laundry.
7: Mm. What exactly is Hard Hitters of the Kingdom?
8: We are a local nonprofit here in Tucson called Hard Hitters for the Kingdom Incorporated, and we are a outreach and community entity that we work with people experiencing homelessness and provide comfort items in the moment of care, and in the moment of need is really where we meet people where they're at. Usually on the streets of Tucson, anywhere from washes and camps and sides of the road where we provide drinks during the summertime, different food items. We provide all kinds of different resources, blankets. We have a gal that sews caps for us. They're called warm fuzzies. We also have just a different variety of services that we provide as it pertains to those comfort moments of care.
7: Loads of Love, you mentioned, is kind of the name of the service you provide. You've also been involved with a different service called Socks to Serve. I mean, obviously, you know, when you're talking about folks that are out in the community and are homeless, you know, clothes, clean clothes, a change of clothes, that can be so important to the mental state of somebody that's living on the streets.
8: You know, exactly, David. And for us, it really coincides with wraparound services. So someone's going to get a clean pair of clothes, wash their old clothes, maybe get rid of those old clothes depending on how, you know, bad they are. And but also we'll have different services around there with us. We're working on some grants right now. We just got a couple of big grants from Humberto Schultz Lopez, the HSL Family Foundation, and we also are receiving a contingent grant from Del E. Webb Foundation as well. We're working with the city of Tucson. We've got some funding from them. We've got support from Ward 2, Ward 3, Councilman Cunningham, and also Councilman Dahl. We're really just excited to provide this essential service. It's not only hygienic, but it also brings back dignity and hope for people out there on the streets.
7: You guys were also, I think you guys were at the Sugar Skulls game a few weeks ago spreading your message.
8: Yes, that was pretty fun. Edmund Marquez and the team there, Taz and Crystal, some of those folks over there with the Sugar Skulls, really supportive. We actually have another game coming up on the 19th of July. It's Sunday, 4:30 p.m. There's a link to buy tickets through that link. People can contribute to the cause. $10 of every ticket goes back to our organization. So I have a link if anybody's interested in checking that out. But it was cool. It was a really cool game that we beat the Rattlers by a number of points, and it was a great experience.
7: They've not recruited you to try to come down and play a little on the offensive defensive line?
8: Oh, man. I'm sure if they could, they would, yes.
7: He's trying to make me feel good in case you're watching on our video today. He's wearing his Cleveland Browns hat, so he's like, I'm going to go in and really impress DK with his favorite football team. Sam Nagy is joining us. He is with Hard Hitters for the Kingdom, Loads of Love, Socks to Serve. They are out here doing things in the community. You mentioned like you have had some grants that have come in. What's that progress like when you have to go into a business, or when you go into a business to try to ask for that support? What is the reception like? What do you have to put together to present to these businesses in our community to try to get those types of grants and services that help you do what you do?
8: Absolutely. It's really, Tucson is such a small knit community and really compassionate for those that don't have what, you know, normally you need to survive. And so a lot of the businesses we've entered in agreements with have been really supportive right away. You know, we talk about Loads of Love. It's kind of a catchy name. We really like that name, but it really presents an idea of clean laundry, of something new for somebody to receive. And so I have my business cards. I go in there dressed well. I talk well about the cause, and really people are receptive to that, very much so here in Tucson and Pima County. And I'm really thankful for that. It's really been a blessing to just be able to provide that knowledge and information to folks out there that want to give.
7: I always think it's important, obviously, for folks to know your story, because you've come so far. I mean, you were homeless at one point. You were out on the streets, addicted, trying to find yourself as a young man. And that really kind of began this road for you now to help folks that were in the similar situation that you were in at one point.
8: Most definitely, David. It really changed my life when I got sober and received services from community members and community entities like Cafe 54, La Frontera. You got all kinds of different organizations. DKA was a big part of some of my now provision of services to the community, to folks, the patients I work with. And for me, there was so many organizations out there, Evoc Rehab, the several different entities that gave me a shot. And I survived homelessness, and I got to a place where now I'm, you know, I call it when I present with law enforcement and first responders with Department of Justice Services, Kate and Deanna and some of those folks over there, I get a chance to share my story to law enforcement and first responders. Mm-hmm. And that, for me, all encompassing those things, gives me a better vision of hope.
7: Is it, I mean, and folks that are dealing, and a lot of us really don't, somebody that never dealt with mental illness, it's hard for them to understand what goes on in the mind of somebody that struggles with that. And as somebody that's dealt with that, when you are trying to help others, what's the first thing you have to try to do to get through to somebody that's battling mental illness, who maybe doesn't want to seek the help that's available to them to try to get them maybe out of a situation as being homeless or jobless in those types of situations?
8: I think the first thing that really comes to my mind is trust, building trust with people, identifying that we're safe. You know, we're not there to ruin their lives. We're not there to arrest people. Personally, I think arrest was part of my life, and that's what got me to the place I think where I am today. But when we're there on the scene, we're there with people, we identify that we're there to provide resources and services, food, cold drinks, you know, things that are immediately, receptive for folks out there on the street. And we build trust. And the way we do that is by saying what we're going to do and keeping our word. And so that's been really a huge understanding of when I was out there unwell and not medicated and just living the streets, using drugs and alcohol, running from all my problems. That really challenged me, David, because I didn't know where to turn. And I learned who to turn to, but it took a lot of time and effort. And so, for me, that was really the challenge was, how do I establish trust with people?
7: You mentioned Cafe 54, and that's very interesting because we've done a lot of stuff with the Gospel Rescue Mission, who has a very similar setup over there, which is a program where folks can come in and learn and get on-the-job training through learning how to be a cook or a pastry chef and cashier. How did that assist you, and what's so special about programs such as Cafe 54?
8: You know, Cafe 54 really gave me a foundation. They trusted me again. They believed in me again. They gave me hope. They provided an opportunity to work and gain an income. And then later, I learned a lot of skills from Cafe 54, like employability skills, punctuality. I learned how to, the Coyote Task Force environment there, just learned how to be a better person. And I took that information and skill sets and provided it to other people. Like through organizations I worked for, like Gap Ministries and Miracle Center, there was a program called Career Plus. Chef John and the team over there runs a program that has a kitchen, a whole different kitchen component than I was used to, but very hands-on, very exploratory. And for me, I was able to provide that information as I helped develop the program over there early on. But, things like that, David, really kind of further my fire, if you will, and being able to touch other people is all the experience I gained when I was living out there on the streets.
7: Sam Nagy is our guest, Hard Hitters for the Kingdom, Loads for Love. Okay, so how can people that need this service, how do they find you? Are you at a location? Is it certain days of the week? How do they get the services that you're providing right now?
8: I think what we do is we just meet people where they're at. We just find the need and meet it. Really, if someone's looking to contact us, they can reach out to us at our email, hardhittersforthekingdom@gmail.com. 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And then by telephone, reaching out to us. But really, the hardhittersforthekingdom@gmail.com.
7: And I guess if folks want to donate, what do you need?
8: We just need an opportunity to sit down with somebody and share our story, our strength, our hope. Really, we provide the receipts, the donation receipts. We provide a W-9. We provide all the information that's needed and necessary. Even a picture opportunity is always great, so we can put a logo on our website and showing the endorsements of who's endorsed us and provided donorship.
7: And obviously, you're always, when you're talking about being out there, and you do a lot of drops. I know you're always out there, especially this time of year when it's hot, taking water out there, Gatorade to the community and whatnot. So that's always an opportunity. If you can be if somebody goes to the store, pick up a case of Gatorade, bring that by your location so that you can provide that. Hygiene products, obviously. We mentioned socks earlier. Any types of food donations as well. All that kind of stuff goes to really help, services like what Sam is providing with Loads of Love. In terms of where do you do your washing of clothes for folks that need that service? Is that
8: at this point we're not in operation with Loads of Love, but we do plan to launch in January 2027. We've been working with some retrofit company to establish, the idea of how to bring a box truck or a laundry trailer or a kind of a sun van or some type of old unit that we can bring that we're trying to locate. And so everything will be on site, and we'll partner with different agencies to provide those wraparound services, just like the GRM, Gospel Rescue Mission, does. They have an incredible mission. They have an incredible wraparound service program. We're trying to be like them, like our big brother, if you will, like Wes Shepherd. He's one of my great friends. And so really, we will come to the agency, the entity, the program. We'll complement that service as well. And so Loads of Love, really a great opportunity for us to show kindness and compassion to the citizens
7: Sam
8: of Tucson.
7: Sam and Nagy's with Hard Hitters for the Kingdom, hardhittersforthekingdom@gmail.com. And the other one was Help Us Help Others. Is that, and what was that again? That
8: .net.
7: Was .net. 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You can find and assist in helping what they're doing here in Southern Arizona. Sam, always great to see you. Appreciate you sporting that Browns cap.
8: Yes, sir. Just for you, DK. Thanks, David.
7: There's nothing better than a little theater in your life, and Broadway in Tucson. That is the place to see the best shows that are traveling throughout the United States of America. It is the summertime, and they are preparing for the 2026-2027 season down on campus. And we're pleased to be joined today by a couple of the ladies that are a part of the staff down there. We've got Mariah Baker-Lippin. She's Director of Marketing and the President's Club at Broadway in Tucson. We've got Emily Herrera. She is the President's Club Coordinator. Ladies, appreciate you taking some time to join us. We just had wrapping up the anniversary season with Broadway in Tucson. How did this past year go for you, ladies?
9: Well, Tucson really helped us celebrate 20 years. It was really wonderful to see all the crowds come to Centennial Hall. We had some great shows that really brought out the multiple generations, and the beauty of theater is that if you have a show that's appropriate for all ages, you get to see grandparents, parents, siblings, friends all come together and kind of build that community experience. So it was really wonderful. We were just saying we had Beauty and the Beast that Disney revamped, and really they put a lot of money into that show. It was, I mean, Lumiere had like live fire on stage. It was incredible.
10: Yeah.
9: We had Back to the Future with
10: the car
9: with
10: was
9: the
10: amazing.
9: DeLorean. So it was a really big banging 20th anniversary season. It was wonderful.
7: So Emily, what would you say was the favorite show that you heard from audiences this year?
10: I think Back to the Future was definitely a big favorite, especially with the like nostalgia. Everyone loves that. You know, they love the film. And then, like Mariah was saying, it just brings all those different generations of people, because now you can like show your kid the film and stuff like that. So that one was a big hit, I think.
7: It's interesting because, you know, my wife and I have been to a number of shows down there. And I was just I woke up this morning and I happened to be scrolling through my Instagram page. And I remember we were there. We saw a few years ago, we saw Get on Your Feet, which was the Gloria Estefan mm-hmm. show. And I saw that Christy Paradis, who was the lead actress in that, got married and she's about to have a baby. And so it's kind of cool to follow some of the actors and actresses that you've seen come through Tucson. How long have y'all been involved with Broadway in Tucson?
9: Well, I started when I was in college, so it's been a hot minute. Like many people at Broadway in Tucson, I started at the venue side at Centennial Hall as an usher. But eventually, once I graduated, I have been with Broadway in Tucson, I think now about 11 years.
7: And you, Emily?
10: And me, I am coming up on about 6 years with Broadway in Tucson. But similar to Mariah, I actually started out ushering and doing like front of house work at Centennial Hall throughout college. So probably about 10 years just with the venue and with Broadway in Tucson.
7: So Mariah, when you started as an usher, did you think that it would lead to what you're doing now?
9: No, actually, when I first went into college, I thought that I wanted to be an actress. Mm-hmm. And so I thought, oh, this is a really good like side gig. You know, I can do this when I'm not, you know, on the stage performing and when I don't have rehearsals and whatnot, and it's kind of a good thing to get me work experience. But I did not think I'd be working for Broadway in Tucson. And then about halfway through college, I was like, I'm really not liking this acting thing with other adults. It's too much drama in the theater. I was like, no, thank you. And so,
7: and the drama is not always just on the stage.
9: No, especially in college. So I kind of looked around at what other fields there were that involved the theater. I know I wanted to stay in the theater. I come from a theater family, and it was really something that was important to me and that I loved doing. And I came across marketing, and I went to the director of marketing at the time and said, do you need interns? And he said, email me. And then he never replied. But eventually I wiggled my way in, and I was persistent enough that they let me stay.
7: So Emily, I think a lot of people that go to these shows and they wonder what goes on? How does this all come together? Are there like 15 shows that you guys are looking at and you have to decide which 6 to 10 you think would be best for this region? What goes into putting together a season?
10: honestly, we wish we had that much control over it all, but it really does come down to a lot of like touring schedules and this and that, because these are the castmates that go across the entire country. So they're stopping in LA, they're stopping in Texas, they're stopping in San Diego, they're stopping in all kinds of places. So it really comes down to the scheduling, to be honest. And so we just kind of work with what comes, and we get excited with what we hear is coming. And then we just go from there. We start marketing, we start getting the people excited. But yeah, we don't really get to pick at all, actually.
7: Mm. So obviously the 26-27 season is coming up. 6 signature shows plus 4 add-on options to this year. What was kind of cool about this year's group of performances that the folks are going to be able to see?
5: What's really cool is that there's a lot of productions coming off of Broadway that are based off of existing intellectual property. Mm. And I think that's pretty common. You see that in films. I mean, like,

0: I got a chance to meet the cast from the Gloria Estefan show, because my wife and I, we usually will hang out in the district after the shows are over, and they happen to be having their cast party over at Gentle Ben's after the show was over. So we were in there, and they all came in, and we got to talk to a number of the kids that were in the movie, as well as talk to Christy. So it's cool that, obviously, you know, these shows are in town for a week, that there's an opportunity to potentially meet these actors as they're experiencing Tucson and Southern Arizona.
1: Yeah, it's been so great. We actually just took the lead actress in Beauty and the Beast and the woman who plays Mrs. Potts. We took them down University Boulevard. We took them to the Scented Leaf. We took them to Whoops to get macaroons. We took them to the campus store to kind of show them around Tucson and to show them this is what we have to offer. And, you know, I think what's really important is, yes, we're trying to sell a show. Yes, they are trying to perform and we're all trying to do our jobs. But also we're trying to come together human to human and say, hey, we know you're on the road, city to city, and you're away from your family. Let us be your family for a little bit. Let us show you around. Let us show you Tucson and welcome to our community. And thank you for giving our patrons the gift of theater.
0: And obviously, this is the perfect time to get your seats for this 26-27 season. Emily, walk us through some of the options that fans have out there if they have never had been a season ticket holder for Broadway and Tucson.
2: You have great options right now. Honestly, just go to BroadwayandTucson.com. It's the best place to go, and you'll see you can get the full season, all the shows with a signature series package, and that'll also give you first access to the add-ons, things like Lion King, things like Six, Hadestown. Those amazing shows that you loved are coming back. And so if you missed them, you'll get first access to that. You also get access to like payment plans. You'll get access to, there's also the choice package. So if you want more flexibility, you can do a minimum of four and then customize from there. So there's lots of different options, and just go to BroadwayandTucson.com and you can build, which is great.
0: Yeah, you mentioned Six, as some of these shows are coming back for multiple appearances, because I think Six was here a few years ago as well.
1: Yes, yeah. Six is a show that has really taken over the states. I mean, it was here, I think, 22, 23 season, roughly. And it's coming back to Tucson. It comes back to other markets across the states because it's so beloved. They're even doing a movie where they filmed one of the productions and they're putting it out in the theaters. That's how much there is a fan following of it. Ooh. So it's really great if you're a fan of any of these shows, whether it be one that's coming back again, or you're a theater lover and you know that The Outsiders is coming off of Broadway and you want to see it in your, you know, in Tucson. It's really great. You can lock in those tickets before individual tickets go on sale at the lowest price with a season ticket package. And, you know, if you want to go Saturday matinees, but you end up, you know, life happens. You end up, something happens and you can't make a certain Saturday matinee. The great thing about being a subscriber is you can exchange out of that. We have a subscription line with real people that can talk to you and help you make those exchanges. And I think that's pretty valuable now in the day of online and AI. I know I talk to family members who are always complaining, I can never get a hold of anybody. Nobody returns my calls. And so it's really nice if you're like, I just need to make this quick change and I don't have time to go online and do it myself. What's really great is we do offer the subscription line.
0: I hope you return calls after what happened to you.
1: I've been known to get on the phone.
0: Mariah Baker-Lippin is with us this afternoon, or this morning, I should say. Emily Herrera as well. They are with Broadway in Tucson. The upcoming 26-27 season is upon us. They've got some great shows on the horizon, family shows like Elf, the musical, The Lion King, Bluey's Big Play. I've not heard of that one. Or the Ultimate Country fans can come see The Outsiders with music and lyrics by Jamestown Revival. If you want a classic Broadway musical, get tickets to The Great Gatsby before the general public with season ticket packages. It is a great date night. I've had a number of date nights with Broadway in Tucson. It is a lot of fun. Both of you are involved with the President's Club. So how can somebody, that's obviously a membership, how can somebody become a member of the President's Club? What do they get if they become a member of the President's
1: Club? Yes, that is our top tier membership. That's what we call kind of like if you were a donor, except we're not a 501c3. and so how you become a President's Club member is you can email me at mbaker@broadwayintucson.com. And basically what I do is I helps you set up your subscription. What you get with the President's Club are really great assets and amenities that nobody else gets. You get a separate

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4: 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He's PJ Glasser. I am Kate Constable. This is Westwood One Sports. Wimbledon, keeping our eye on the championship there. Sinner and Zverev in the third set right now. And PJ, you had an interesting little nugget that you told us about in the break about the timing of, or the amount of time rather, that this match has gone on and how it might affect Jannik Sinner. What do you got?
5: Yeah, I saw on Twitter, Sinner is 0-9 in his career in matches that have gone longer than 3 hours and 50 minutes. So if they go above that number, either he's going to be 1-9 or Zverev is going to be your Wimbledon champion. Right now, they're at 3 minutes and like, or 3 hours and 15 minutes in the fourth set. Zverev's up 2-1. So we'll see if this ends up maybe going the fifth set, or maybe this is a longer fourth set. They've already played two sets that have gone 7-6. But yeah, Sinner throughout his career, that's maybe been the one knock on him, is he's not great at long matches. You know, if he has to play 4 hours, 5 hours, that's usually where you can beat him. So we'll see if Zverev can make him work for this one.
4: Well, Zverev, I mean, them Sinner just won the third set 6-3. So he's up 2-1.
5: Correct. Yep.
4: I love that you can just hear my voice that is a question mark right there. My tennis scoring, we're working on it. We're working on it. What we're not working on is home run derby winners. Who's the best of all time? There's a ton of names that you could throw out in terms of if you were to pick, you know, a field team of guys you would want on the home run derby, what would that be? We're going to do that draft right now because we do have the home run derby coming up on Monday night. So we're doing a home run derby performers. Who would you like? PJ, you as our guest host today will start us off. We'll then go over to Kenny, myself, and Zach. We'll do a little snake draft. PJ, go ahead. The number one overall pick for home run derby performers.
5: Yeah, this no surprise here, you guys. I'm going to go with Barry Bonds, number one overall. The all-time home run king. And I just feel like, you know, if you want anybody in a home run derby, he's number one on your list. So didn't have to put too much thought into that one. Wasn't going to go against the grain. I'm going to take Barry Bonds, number one overall.
4: Ooh. All right. That's very good. I'm going to go with the kid, as my, oh gosh, it's Kenny's turn. Kenny, don't take it. Go for it, Kenny. I jumped the gun. No. We got to go in order because we've got the graphic up. So it is your turn. We got to follow the rules here.

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11: NFL season right around the corner. We have 9 Sundays until it is back. That's just music to all of our ears, I think. But PJ, by the time the NFL season's over, like, you're kind of ready to take a break. You're like, okay, let's breathe a little. We've been doing this for how many weeks? Super Bowl. Like, you're kind of, and I guess I'll speak for myself. Like, I'm ready for a little, it's a grind. It's a grind all season long. And so you're kind of ready just to take a breather. You get like a couple of weeks off and you're like, all right, well, that's enough, but you have to go all summer. So now that we're like starting to inch our way back and it's getting closer, like the anticipation is starting to ramp up again, the excitement, all of that. We just went through the week 1 lines, like fun to look at those already. And I mean, potentially even place some bets if you have put any money down on some of those, but we always have to do the worst to first going into the season too. We have to predict who of each division stunk last year and is going to come back and win their division this year. I'll give you the honors. Anyone that fully stands out to you as the bottom of the barrel team in their division?